to the bottom where the lights are at, and I'll be there with a lighter and a Nabokov cocktail. Forget the questionnaires and the oral histories. I don't care how many times you almost said you missed me. It's a cup trick show, it's a puff of smoke. And

0: Thanks, everybody. Thank you so much. Thank you. Ron Boy, Sean O'Brien.
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Leon Bridges has a new album out. It's called Happiness Anytime, and that was from it called Light the Way. Yumi Signs here. Double J's where you're at. I am here tomorrow as well. Do you remember this song from a band from New Zealand? You might remember they were called She Had. My favourite.

0: And that song came out when people were feeling undone. I remember it so clearly. The planes had just hit the Twin Towers. Everybody was a hot mess. We didn't know which way was up, and she had came out with that song. Well, John Toogood from the band, he has put a memoir out. It's called Home Again, and he sat down with Dylan Lewis this week to talk all about the band, the highs, the lows. And do you remember that weird time when she had changed their name? I mean, I can see why. It was a pretty rough time. From the chat that they had, here's John on how that name change actually went down.
1: So we were called Shehard from this word go. And then, you know, like, I mean, Panther, no, 15, 20 years later, and we finally got this deal in America. And 2 weeks into the pre-production of it, September the 11th happens. And it slowly dawns on the record company and the management company we're with that maybe Shehard might not fly in the States. And it was like, can't get these guys booked on shows, can't get these songs on radio unless you change your name. And I was like, nah. And in fact, we held out for like 6 months. And it wasn't until I went shopping at Ralph's, which is like their version of Woolworths. And some dude came up to me and said, oh, you must be in a band. What's the name of the band? I was like, Shehard. And his eyes instantly glazed over and he just walked off without saying anything. And I knew at that point, yes, this is going to be a problem. It was like one of those universe going, yeah, you can have all your dreams, rock and roll dreams come true, but you have to do this.
2: And
1: being asked to come up with a band name after being in a band for 20 years, it's tough.
0: John Toogood there talking to Dylan Lewis about Shehard's forced name change to Pacifier. One of the things that we do here on Double J is if it's a great interview, we package it up and you can find it as a little tile on ABC Listen and listen to the whole thing in full. So John's chat with Dylan is there and a bunch of other great stuff to have a little sift through if you want some interesting audio for music fans. Let's play a different Shehard song, actually. Let's play Home Again from their self-titled album. You're on Double J.

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1: Fontaines D.C. release a new album in October. 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

0: band Epi-Q reunite after their 2010 breakup. From their new album, this is Jack Boots Snap, featuring Queenie.
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1 minute and 57 seconds of pure heaven from Lady Hawk. Not a second wasted on that song. It's called Bad to the Bone and it's brand new here on Double J. I picked that song. It's me, Yumi, and I'm here tomorrow as well playing some fat beats. I really wanted to play this next song. Slater is, you know, one of these big pop girlies. She's pretty fierce. She's bisexual. She sings a lot about that, about all the people that she's banging, and pretty horny. And pretty, like, I think her music's pretty rough in that it's, yeah, it's very much got a pop sensibility, but she is not afraid to scream, sound angry and sound rageful. Last year she released a song called Crank, and just now she's released kind of a remix. It's called Crank 2. I want to play you just a snippet, but it's like you're going to get the fierceness and the aggression, and I think the kind of dopamine hit that you get from this level of energy and ferocity.

Right? Are you with me? Fierce. And what you're going to hear on this next song is how much of a great vocalist she is. Okay, so she was recently in the country, did a like a version of a whole song, proving a couple of things. Yes, Slater can sing, but also so could Courtney Love. This song is really, really hard. I'm going to play it in full. It's called Violet. You're on Double J.

Strand here, inviting you to hang out with me on Weekend Arvos on Double J. Whether you're digging around in the backyard, cooking up a storm in the kitchen, or heading back from a big day of sport, I've got the perfect soundtrack. Fresh picks and a stack of faves to lift the mood, even if you're knee-deep in the dreaded washing.

0: from 2019, Methyl Ethyl, Scream Hole from Triage. Hell yeah. Yumi here, loving that, loving the energy. I'm sure you've been following a news story that surrounds Macklemore and Ed Sheeran, and it led me to this Subway take. So I often play a grab from Subway takes. Kareem is amazing. He does this YouTube show. It's huge. And here he's interviewing an author called Mary Choi. And it's basically they interview on the Subway, so it always sounds a bit rattly, and that he asks the guest for their hot take. Language warning.
1: So what's your take?
2: Grudges are as vital to success as friendships.
1: 100% disagree.
2: Not having grudges is a scam by the wellness industrial complex and billionaire carpetbaggers who want us to be meek and weak. It's one thing to have absolution in the presence of remorse, but we know that this is remorseless.
1: 100% agree.
2: Right?
1: I'm in. They want you to be a little bitch.
2: A little beta cuck.
1: They want you to be a little beta cuck. They don't want you to fight.
2: Exactly.
1: They want you to be docile.
2: Incredibly. I think resentment needs a rebrand.
0: You got that? Resentment needs a rebrand. That show is called Subway Takes, if you ever want to look it up. Let's play some music from Dive. They've got LP number 5 coming out next month. It's produced by a guy called A.G. Cook, who's done stuff for Charlie XCX and Caroline Polachek. So it's going to sound epic. This song is called The Fountain.

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From NAM, that's the band Rona with the song To The Ground on Double J. You're with Yumi. Hey, do you remember Kylie Minogue releasing the song Better The Devil You Know? So the great backstory to that is that she'd been produced for her preceding two albums by Stock Aitken Waterman. Right. And Kylie, if you watched her documentary, was really, really creative and wanted to have a lot of input into her music. And these three old white male gatekeepers were like, no, sorry, love, you're not good enough, and made her feel like garbage about herself. This is an example of one of the hits that they wrote for Kylie Minogue. It's called I Still Love You. And you can hear the production on it. It is so syrupy and embarrassing. Did you hear that? Just going to spin it twice because we didn't get it the first time around. Okay. So it was a hit. It came out in 1998, but by the time she got to the song we're about to play, Kylie was very, very adamant that she wanted to have more creative input into her music. So they agreed because they were worried she would ditch them, and rightly so. So this was a bit of a breakthrough for her, and we're celebrating an anniversary in that it eventually became, on this day, 19th of September 1990, the 100th UK chart entry for that writing trio, Stock Aitken Waterman. So yeah, they had something to do with it, but she had tons more creative control. It also was the music video was shot in Melbourne, and she had control over that as well and was like, no, I don't want to be that bubbly sort of, I think, daughterly persona. I want to be like a fully fledged adult. I still love you, je ne sais pas pourquoi, no. So she did this song, and it was a huge hit, and it really, really introduced her to her gay audience. So this is the gateway through which she walked and has remained there ever since, from her album Rhythm of Love, Better.

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1: Erykah Badu and producer The Alchemist confirm there's a full album on the way. Here's the first taste, Witch Doctor.

Epic stuff from Grace Cummings from this year's Blood Horse. You're with Yumi Steins on Double J. Hey, I had two batches of kids. So I had two with my ex-boyfriend about 25 years ago and then another two 10 years later. And one of the things that you really observe when you do it like that is how much things change, but also how much things don't change. They stay the same. And to illuminate that, one of the things that didn't change was books. So bought a bunch of books, threw them out or donated them, and then had to buy the same books again because the kids were still into Roald Dahl and the dreadful David Walliams, who I can't stand. But that also applies to music. So annoying songs that I found annoying the first time around, then my kids the second time around also like those, and that applies to this

Oh, language warning. Okay, so that song is Thrift Shop by Macklemore. And both sets of kids love a gimmick song. And, you know, Macklemore, he's got a place in popular culture, and he's certainly found a place in the news this past week. So if you're new to the story, you probably aren't, let's face it. If you're listening to Double J, you probably know that Ed Sheeran had a massive stadium tour. It's underway, so he's played a few dates already. Massive. Like, we're talking Taylor Swift massive of the United States. Now, one of the owners of one of the stadiums, Robert Kraft, that guy didn't want Macklemore on the tour and pressured Ed Sheeran to drop him. With that in mind, we're watching the story unfold. I wanted to play a Macklemore song. This is Hinds Hall from 2 years ago.

0: G'day, it's Dylan Lewis adding a little mischief to your arvos. Think tunes that get you moving. Cause baby, whether you're high or low. Guests you didn't see coming.
1: You know, this is the circuit of art.
2: I think obviously this album is very big feelings.
0: And enough chaos to feel alive. But not enough to panic. Leave your serious hat at the door as I bring some cheek to the business end of your day.
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5: 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Storm, storm. Storm, storm. Storm, storm.

That's the sort of song my mum would call bang bang music. Oh, Yumi, you and your bang bang music. Big no to FMD. Oh my God, it's time for me to go. I'm going to be back tomorrow though, and I'm going to be stretched out and rested, hopefully. That is 100% the plan, although I have 15 things to do today, including a boxing class and a kickboxing class, because one is not enough. Please stick around for Matt Berninger from The Nationals live at the Wireless, recorded down in Melbourne at the Forum this year. So one of the things that drives me nuts sometimes is when it's 2 years old and they've released a really great song in the meantime and you're like, oh, I want to hear the really great new song, and you won't. But this will have everything that you want from Matt Berninger. So please stick around for that live at the Wireless. It's a unique thing that you only get here on Double J. One more song to say goodbye. Music Makes You Lose Control. Yeah, from 1999. Le Rythme Digital. I'll see you tomorrow.

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9: This week, we're heading to the Forum in Melbourne for an intimate show with Matt Berninger. Back in early June, Matt Berninger was here in the country for only three shows, and the Double J live music team were on the ground in Melbourne to capture one of these special performances. Normally, when Matt performs in Australia, it's with his band, The National, and fans are used to experiencing a wall of beautiful atmospheric rock. For these solo shows, though, he stripped it right back and performed songs from his latest solo album, Get Sunk. But it wouldn't be a Matt Berninger show without him getting into the crowd, so make sure you listen out for a couple of favourites by The National too. So take your seats and settle in for a special one for Live at the Wireless on Double J. It's Matt Berninger, live from the Forum in Melbourne, recorded back in June this year.
10: Hello, Melbourne. Oop. How you doing? You ready for us to rip you a new one? Cool. It'll be gentle. Excuse me. You've already met Romboy, Julia Laws. This is Sean O'Brien. And this is No Love.

Thank you. Thank you. I'll be playing harmonica on two songs tonight. And this is the first one. This is my harmonica. Named Monica. And this is called Distant Axis. I wrote this with Walter Martin.

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I think it's happening to me.

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0: All right. This is a new one. This is called Martini Me Fatso. And it is a prayer. It's an inappropriate prayer, but still a prayer. It counts.

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0: I wrote this with Matt Sheehy. This is called One More Second.

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0: Thank you. This is called Silver Jeep. I wrote this with Julia Laws, Ron Boy, and Shauna Bright.

0: Beep, beep.
1: Thank you. Thank you. I wrote this maybe with my wife, but definitely for her. I wrote it for her, but she had notes. It's called Slow Show by The National.

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1: This is another national song. We wrote this, the whole band wrote this one together. And I wrote it about them. This is called Terrible Love.

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And I'll be there with a lighter and a Nabokov cocktail. Forget the questionnaires and the oral histories. I don't care how many times you almost said you missed me. 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

0: 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Thank you so much. Thank you. Ron Boy, Sean O'Brien.
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0: This is called Inland Ocean.

lost cause. 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

0: 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Thank you.
1: Wrapping up his set with a song by The National, that's Matt Berninger, recorded live at the Forum in Melbourne back in June. As you heard at the start of that track, he plans to be back here again soon. And he also has an EP out shortly as well, so there's plenty more to come for Matt Berninger fans. If you loved that set, you can listen back anytime on the ABC Listen app. I'm Kaz Tran. I'll see you same time.

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2: Absolutely it is. Kaz here dropping in on your Saturday afternoon. Hope you've had a brilliant day so far. Bringing you a stellar set of tunes over the next few hours to make your Saturday afternoon an absolutely superb one. Got the latest sounds from Beth Orton, Angus and Julia Stone, as well as Block Party. A heap of faves as well. Groove Armada coming up later, some Placebo and a classic track from Smashing Pumpkins up after we hear this one from Julia Jacklin on Double J. Wow.

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0: and Epicure reunite after their 2010 breakup. 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

putting us into a hypnotic trance. That is the sounds of London-based Ethiopian Egyptian artist Alewa. That track from her debut album of this year is a tune called Selah. And before that, Placebo, who are getting set to kick off a pretty huge European UK run of dates, taking them from late September all the way through to December. We can only hold out hope that they might tack on some Australian dates toward the end of that tour. Maybe, just maybe. But some Placebo for your Saturday afternoon. Every you, every me. It is indeed me. It is Kaz Tran hanging out with you on your weekend arvos. Hope you've had a grand day for yourself. This week, we enjoyed every single morsel served up by American songwriter Kevin Morby for his dinner mix on Double J. If you haven't had the chance to check it out yet, you can do so anytime on the ABC Listen app. He treated us to a trip through country, folk and soul, some scruffy rock and roll, a little spiritual jazz along the way too. You'll get to hear selections from Lucinda Williams, Mavis Staples, Gillian Welch, Tom Petty, Pharoah Sanders, and a heap more. Check it out, as I mentioned, at the ABC Listen app. But I've got a selection for you Saturday afternoon right now. A dusty folk heartbreaker from Hooray for the Riff Raff, as selected by Kevin Morby for this week's dinner mix on Double J. This one is Colossus of Rhodes.

sense to me. Perhaps there's nowhere else I will ever be. I'm wondering, yeah, it seems to me that there's nowhere else that I would rather be. And if I could be anywhere, I'm right here by your side. If there was another now, another place and time,

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1: Back in early June, the National frontman played a stripped-back show full of songs from his solo records.

On Double J, a band who've had an absolutely huge year so far. They had their jukeboxing tour a bit earlier this year. They returned to Japan the very first time. They've done that in many, many years. And they are gearing up for the oncoming festival season. Regurgitator set to appear at the Pushover celebration happening in November at the Royal Botanic Gardens in Victoria, marking 40 years of the youth music organisation The Push. And there's going to be a heap of other huge bands appearing there. Frenzel Rom, Killing Heidi, Magic Dirt and Body Jar, just to name a few, as well as the aforementioned Regurgitator, whom I played for you just there. Polyester Girl, taking you back to the 90s with that classic from the Unit album. Oh, we do love the 90s and we love a classic album from the 90s. And this week we took you back smack bang to 1996 to hear the second album by California band Cake, who in 1996 put out Fashion Nugget. They're a band who, you know, for the combination of their sounds, you know, they blended country with mariachi horn flourishes and funky bass grooves. And then you had the deadpan monotone of frontman John McRae as well. It had a feeling of novelty about it, especially in the songs that they would cover as well. But behind their quirky videos and their distinct sound was a band with very serious lyrical intent as well. If you want to check out the episode of Fashion Nugget by Cake for Classic Albums this week, check it out at ABC Listen. You might find out, well, some things that you didn't quite appreciate about this Sacramento band. But for now, though, let's hear a track from Fashion Nugget for your weekend arvos on Double J. This is Daria. When you-

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The Push is turning 40, and they're bringing one seriously stacked party to celebrate. Pushover. 40 years of The Push hits the Royal Botanic Gardens in Melbourne on Saturday, November 21st. With acts like Friends Will Wrong, Killing Heidi, Regurgitator, and more. The twist? Each one of these legends is bringing a special guest on stage too. Think Alex Leahy, Alice Ivy, and Baker Boy. And Triple J Unearth is looking for one Victoria-based artist to join the bill and kick things off in style. 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Triple J Unearthed.

A sunny strummer for your Saturday afternoon from American duo Foxygen. That one from their 2013 record, We Are the 21st Century Ambassadors of Peace and Love. What a title indeed. Foxygen on your weekend arbos with No Destruction. And before that, the face-melting sounds of Weezer from their very latest release, the Gold Album. I played you the LA Sound. Kaz Tran here with you on your weekend arbo.

I've got some eerie sounds coming up for you really soon with a track from DJ Shadow's classic introducing record. But right now, let's hear the smoother sounds of Danielle Ponder getting set to drop her second album next month.

From listening to records, I just knew what to do. I mainly taught myself. And, you know, I did pretty well, except there were a few mistakes that I made that I have just recently cleared up. I'd like to just continue to be able to express myself as best as I can in history. You know, I feel like I have a lot of work to do still. You know, I'm a student of the drums. And I'm also a teacher of the drums too.

And I would like to be able to continue to let what is inside of me, which comes from all the music that I hear, and I'd like for that to come out. And it's like, it's not really me that's coming. The music's coming through me. The music's coming through. The music's coming through.

on Double J, Courtney Barnett with one of many fine tunes from her Creature of Habit album, one of my favourite records for 2026 for sure. She's just finished off a run of American dates on the back of this album, headed to Europe next month, and then we'll be finally back home for a handful of East Coast dates in early November. Can't wait to have her back and to hear these songs in a live setting. That one is Mantis from Creature of Habit. Kaz Tran here, hanging out with you on your weekend arvos here on Double J. Hope you're having a beaut day. It is time, I might suggest now, for us to hoist the Jolly Roger and inject a bit of swashbuckling fun into our Saturday afternoon, because today, September 19, is International Talk Like a Pirate Day. Ahar, me hearties. It is indeed a real thing. What started as a silly joke between two friends in the mid-90s has taken off right around the world, with treasure hunts happening in schools and museums, tall ship cruises, online gaming events and festivals and fundraisers as well. And talking about festivals, there is a festival. If you're in Melbourne, you can head to the Curtin Hotel in Carlton for Doubloona Palooza, a pirate festival. Plenty of pirate-themed punk, metal, sea shanties, and just maritime mayhem, they promise. And for your Saturday afternoon right now, I thought we could check out this fantastic track to really mark the day in style from Melbourne band Teenage Dads. This one from their album of a couple of years back is a ripper of a tune called A Day in the Life of a No Good Pirate.

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1: What is it, Captain?
0: The waters turn black and the air moves colder. Arms that span 1,000 miles and eyes that burn red are a scurvy sea dog.

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0: On the fourth date, he plays a trick on me. 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
1: I remember my first Walkman and how exciting it was and how devastated I was when my sister borrowed it, ran with it, and the little clip came off and smashed into smithereens. 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

It's a song that gives off this weird, surreal feeling. You know, Bill Callahan's weathered, earthy tone contrasted against the light congas and flutes and those swirly guitars and the gentle wonder in his voice when he sings, "Oh, Javelin." That is Bill Callahan from his wonderful Dream River album, Javelin Unlanding, on your Weekend Arvos here on Double J. We're going to hang on to that dreamscape for a little bit longer on your Saturday afternoon to hear I'm Monster's Daydream in Blue, fantastically sampled on the debut album by Lupe Fiasco, Food and Liquor, which came out on this day, September 19 in 2006. Let's hear this highlight from the record, Getting Some Help from Jill Scott, a song that won him a Grammy as well. This from Lupe Fiasco's Food and Liquor is Daydreamin' on Double J.

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daughter lotion. I now understand why your ex are trying to cause commotion. Caribbean queen conceiving my little belly ocean. Like to hear your voice when you get to speaking. Hypnotic when we sex, how your water force it be leaking. Maybe my description might be reaching when I'm climbing out. I ain't done with you.

Oh, it wouldn't be a real marriage if there weren't some bumps or a lot of bumps in the road. Laura Jean on your Saturday afternoon. Don't marry the one you love. Kaz here with you on your weekend arvos. Let's grab this one from a band shaping some negative emotion into an energizing release. This is Station Model Violence on Double J.

On Double J, it's a beautiful balance between wanderlust and a longing for home, don't you reckon, in that song by Nadia Reid from her album of a couple of years back called Enter Now Brightness. That one is Hotel Santa Cruz. The Kiwi songwriter currently on tour in the UK, but she will be returning to Australia for her biggest run of dates in the country coming up in December. So do keep an eye out for Nadia Reid. Another artist on the road sooner than that is Holly Throsby. She popped in to have a chat on Michael Hing's morning show on Double J. He is a certified Holly Throsby fan. It was really warm and funny conversation about, you know, all of the serious fun and the normal magic of the everyday that inspired her very latest album, which is called Normal Magic. She also had a fantastic rock bottom story as well. You can check out that full chat. It's up on the mornings page of the Double J website. But let's check this fantastic tune from it by Holly Throsby. It's called Tell Me I'm Done.

0: G'day, it's Dylan Lewis, adding a little mischief to your arvos. Think tunes that get you moving. Guests you didn't see coming.
1: You know, this is the circuit of art.
2: I think obviously this album is very big feelings.
0: And enough chaos to feel alive. But not enough to panic. Leave your serious hat at the door as I bring some cheek to the business end of your day. Welcome to the house, some fun. Double J. Love you.

0: One of many essential tracks from their classic album, Goodbye Country, Hello Nightclub, which marks its 25th anniversary this month, having been released in early September 2001. Groove Armada setting us adrift on some memory bliss of that tune. That is Groove Armada's My Friend for your weekend arvos here on Double J. It is Kaz Tran here keeping you company, hoping you're having a grand old afternoon for yourself. I'm going to bring it back to the present day for us right now to hear a track from this week's brand new feature album. It is the fourth record for London jazz quintet Ezra Collective. A fair amount of anticipation behind this record as the follow-up to their Mercury Prize-winning album of a few years back. There's a lot to enjoy and appreciate in the warm, insistent grooves that we get on this album, but there are also some broader, deeper concepts behind the musical boundaries we hear them pushing on this record too.
1: Double J's feature album.
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on Double J. A pretty little ditty with some pretty visceral lines of lyrics, that one from Body Type, who are currently out on the road.

Good at the moment. They're playing an all ages if you're in Queensland at Mapleton this evening, and then a couple of shows in Victoria next week at the Tote in Collingwood on Thursday and the Bridge Hotel in Castlemaine on Friday before they head off overseas to support Courtney Barnett on her UK and European tour. That one from Body Type's album of this year, Tally, is their tune called Sick Bag. Kaz Tran here with you on your weekend, Arvos. Hope your day is treating you very well. Someone else who is out on the road at the moment is Bob Evans, who is out and about celebrating the 20th anniversary of his ARIA award-winning album, Suburban Songbook. Keep an eye out for him with shows coming this week in Adelaide, Brisbane and Sydney. Let's hear Bob Evans's Pretty Little Ditty from that album for you right now on Double J.

0: Get ready to bust a move to a couple of grooves because you are invited to the block party. I'll be spinning with big tunes you know and love. 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

On Double J, a beautifully joyful tune from Sally Seltman, that one written about the baby she was carrying in her womb at the time. That baby is all grown up these days and an aspiring singer and songwriter in her own right. Her name is Judy Seltman, and she's going to be accompanying her mother, Sally, out on the road. They're playing as a duo in support of Youth Group and their upcoming tour, which is coming up late October and early November. But a gorgeous tune from Sally's 2010 album. A song I played for you was called Harmony to My Heartbeat. Kaz Tran here with you on your weekend arvos for a little while longer before you get your take five for your Saturday evening Zanrose conversation with former New Zealand Prime Minister Jacinda Ardern. They had a fantastic conversation in which she shared some really personal and huge political milestones in her life. A lot of it soundtracked by key songs that spoke to the moment or elevated the moment even more so. You can catch all of Zanrose Take Fives now on ABC iView, but her chat with Jacinda Ardern coming up really soon for your Saturday evening here on Double J. In the meantime, I've got another new track for you now from Baby Smith. This one from the very latest album, their debut, which has just come out. This one from Baby Smith is called Take It or Leave It.

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imminent third release. 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

We don't need the Grace Kelly, Harlow Jean pictures of the beauty queen because everybody here is a work of art. As you heard the queen singing just there, Madonna from her album of this year, Confessions 2, that is Danceteria. And that is it from me. Thank you so much for your company, letting me hang out with you for the last few hours. Please hang tight, Zan Rose, take 5 with Jacinda Ardern coming up in a couple of minutes time. I'm back with you tomorrow from 1 p.m. I look forward to catching up with you then, but I'll leave you now with some Annie and the Caldwells. I'll see you again soon. Bye for now.

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1: My car time was my solo time. But then you become Prime Minister and you're never alone in your car anymore.
2: Jacinda Ardern made history.
3: It is an absolute honour and a privilege to form a government for all New Zealanders.
2: Prime Minister at 37, a new parent soon after that, she became only the second woman in history to give birth while in office. But it was her leadership style that defined her time at the top in New Zealand and around the world. In the face of back-to-back tragedies, Jacinda Ardern led with empathy and kindness and showed us the strength of coming together.
3: They have chosen to make New Zealand their home, and it is their home. They are us. The person who has perpetuated this violence against us is not.
2: This is the first time I've ever done a Take 5 with a former PM, and it didn't disappoint. On a sunny winter's day in Sydney, Jacinda caught the ferry to our location, rolling up without any entourage and proving just how down-to-earth she is. It's what's won her fans globally. What do you ask someone who's done a million interviews, written a book, and is frankly a politician trained in managing media? For me, this is why Take 5 shines. You ask about the music and the songs that have led her.
1: My Discman plugged into the car.
4: Did you have it in, like, connected to the cord
1: with
4: the cassette?
1: Cord hanging out, yeah, cassette into the player,
4: yeah,
1: with the cord hanging
4: out.
1: Anytime you go over a Jutta bar, it skips.
2: You can watch this episode now on ABC iView and strap in as I share even more of our conversation in this special extended podcast edit. Her song list is the most eclectic of the season two. But before diving in, we travel back to her childhood home in rural New Zealand and what was playing on the record player at home.
1: My parents, I remember feeling actually a little bit disappointed by the fact that my parents obviously came of age in this incredible period of musical history. And yet it always felt to me that they liked music of almost a slightly different era.
5: Pretty woman,
1: Roy Orbison.
5: Walking down the street.
1: Oh, yes. Fighters.
5: I'm the great pretender.
1: I remember there was a little bit of ABBA in our household. They had very particular taste.
6: My, how can I resist you?
1: My mum, we did have a record player and she quite liked country music.
4: Okay.
1: And so when I

0: I was quite young, so primary school aged. She signed us up for the Country and Western Club in Morris. You said you wanted to talk about something that I haven't talked about before, and here it is.
1: What is the Country and Western Club?
0: Every Friday night, my sister and I would go down to the local community hall, and with a band, we would sing with others country and western music.
1: Oh my gosh, this is so good.
0: Not well in my case. My sister is actually quite a good singer. Me a little less so. So we would sometimes do duets, and in the photos of those times, you can see the two of us standing side by side, but she's absolutely the one holding the microphone. And my auntie Karen, I remember, sewed a couple of the little shirts for us with the tassels.
1: Oh my gosh.
0: And there'd be a concert once a month. And yeah, it was amazing and awful all at the same time.
1: Did you wear cowboy hats as well?
0: No, none of that. And I should say, I mean, the only part that felt awful to me was just I was aware of the fact that I wasn't quite good enough to be amplified.
1: Okay. It's like when the keyboard's just not plugged in.
0: Yeah. I mean, I just really remember singing these quite adult songs like Don't You Make My Brown Eyes Blue and just not being able to carry it. And don't it make my brown eyes. Blue. We did a Christmas special once though, and I sung All I Want for Christmas Is My Two Front Teeth, and that felt appropriately pitched for me at that time.
1: How old were you at this time?
0: Oh, I would have only have been maybe eight or nine.
1: And yep. Louise, is she your older sister?
0: Yep, she's older than me.
1: Okay.
0: Yeah, and she can sing. And so we always had slightly different tastes in music as well. And of course, we're from that age, you know, where you'd wait for your favourite song on the radio and you'd race to the player to hit record so you could record it from the radio station. My sister was doing that with, like, you know, the Cranberries, maybe the odd Celine Dion song or the Corrs or something like that. But me, oh, and she'd be upset if I didn't say also Cypress Hill and Rage Against the Machine. But me, I liked alternative music, yeah.
1: Well, I've asked you to choose the songs that have led you through your life. So what's your first choice?
0: Smashing Pumpkins, Bullet with Butterfly Wings.
2: The world is a vampire.
0: This song just speaks to my teenage years. Like, if I hear anything from the Smashing Pumpkins, it just takes me right back to being a teenager in Morrinsville.
1: What an opening line to The World is a Vampire.
0: The World is a Vampire. It's a long way from the Morrinsville Country and Western Club, this song.
1: What was Morrinsville like?
0: Morrinsville was a great little town. When I was growing up, about 5,000 people. You know, it is a dairy farming town, and so, you know, a lot of my memories as a teenager of, you know, getting my driver's license, getting my job, and I'd use my $20 a week that I earned at the fish and chip shop to fill up my car, and that would just be what I needed to go and visit my friends who lived on dairy farms. And so a lot of music, a lot of time with my Discman plugged into the car.
1: Did you have it in, like, connected to the cord
0: cassette? Cord hanging out, yeah, cassette into the player,
1: yeah,
0: with
1: like
0: the cord
1: the
0: hanging
1: same.
0: Out. Anytime you go over a jutter bar, it skips. All of that.
1: And you put foam underneath it so that
0: to
1: it wouldn't
0: stabilize
1: jump.
0: It. Yeah. Yeah, all of those memories.
1: Oh my God, but we're such Gen Xers, aren't
0: we? So committed to be able to have my music with me.
1: Well, actually, you're an elder millennial. I'm a Gen Xer. We're both on the cusp. But we have this shared experience.
0: Yeah.
1: People don't realise how hard it was when you loved CDs, but you didn't have a CD player in your little shitbox car.
0: No, and I, you know, I remember after I earned enough money to get a multi-change CD player, this was just the most exciting thing. So this is, yeah, this was these milestones growing up as a kid. I remember my first Walkman and how exciting it was and how devastated I was when my sister borrowed it, ran with it, and the little clip came off. You could slide clip them off your trousers and smashed into smithereens. And I've never gotten over it.
1: I feel like this episode is already a real takedown of Louise. She's not, there's no right of reply. You are just throwing her under the bus.
0: Oh, we're very close. We're very close.
1: Good save.
0: But yeah, you would, you know, saving up to try and buy a $20 cassette, you know, all of these things, you know, you valued every cassette or CD you had because it was a big effort.
1: 100%, and you played it to death.
0: Played it absolutely over and over and over. So you were

0: 15 years old, listening to this song, it's an intense song and it comes straight out of the gates.
1: Yeah.
0: But did you understand it was a song about oppression, about, you know, feeling oppressed?
1: Yeah, I mean, I think intuitively when you're a teenager, you gravitate, you know, whether it's Rage Against the Machine, whether it was in my town, a lot of Metallica and Pantera and Tool. I remember a lot of my friends, there was this angst, this anger that sat inside of the music. But for me, the Smashing Pumpkins had both the lyrics that spoke to that teenage angst, but also just great music.
0: Mm.
1: And the variety of, you know, what they would share from, you know, something as, you know, a little more low-key as 1979. To then, you know, Tonight. All within this one incredible band. I love them.
0: And yeah, an epic album too, Melancholy and the Infinite epic. Sadness. Absolutely epic.
1: And a double, which... Yeah. When you got your multiplayer CD, it was very satisfying.
2: You're like, this is going to keep me going through Friday night, just raging around Moranesville
1: all
2: in my car.
1: All because you didn't have to change your CD player.
0: That was a real turning point for you, wasn't
1: Massive.
0: It?
1: Massive.
0: It's also so emo, you know, despite all my rage, I'm still just a rat in a cage. Like, we've all felt that, haven't we?
1: Yeah.
0: We've all felt misunderstood. No matter what your life circumstances are, when you're a teenager, it's almost, you've got that angst built in.
1: I was a pretty earnest teenager. You know, I was raised in religion. I was a student rep at my school, always worked hard. Probably didn't seem like I was particularly countercultural. And for me, just all of that just probably manifested in music instead. Yeah.
0: Yeah, it's fascinating to hear you talk about this kind of heavier music and knowing how dedicated a student you were.
1: Yeah.
0: But you were just, you know, raging to Smashing Pumpkins and Pantera.
1: Everyone needs that, yeah. I was a little less into the Pantera, but it was definitely the seventh form common room at my school was full of pretty heavy, heavy music. But yeah, I guess everyone needs an outlet.
0: Did you headbang? Were you blasting this in your bedroom? And what did your parents think?
1: I would not describe myself as a headbanger. My mother would have taken me to a chiropractor or something. She would have been like, this is too expensive. No, my parents, I don't remember them particularly commenting too much on what we played or taking over the family stereo. They were pretty fine with us having our own musical taste.
0: So even though you were raised in a religious house, the religion didn't have any sort of play in the kind of music you were listening to?
1: No, my parents just weren't like that. Mm. You know, it's not that it was private, but they always respected that everyone had their own belief systems and their own way of being. And they respected that we had our own choice in music. So

0: You moved to the farm in Morrinsville, but where were you growing up beforehand? Where did you spend your earlier years?
1: So I was born in Hamilton, but when I was about four, we moved to a little town called Murupara. And Murupara's, you know, really small, about 3,000 people. It's a forestry town and it's pretty isolated, unlike Morrinsville. And yeah, we lived there for my early years in school, and it was pretty formative, even though I was quite young. It was my first observation through a child's eyes of what poverty and inequality and what job losses can do to a town and harsh experiences, all through a child's lens. But yeah, it was a place that probably in the end made me quite political.
0: Growing up in those two places, going from Murupara to Morrinsville and the different experiences you had, even though you were a little kid, did that experience of being in those places and in those communities really shape who you were and who you'd become as a person, do you think?
1: Yeah, I think, you know, and I've spent a couple of years trying to write a book, which has been out for a little while now, and I remember going back and starting from the very beginning, because people always are interested, how do you end up in politics? How does anyone end up in that job? And then once you're there, what has led you to have the value set that you have? And in the course of writing, it was so clear you couldn't really pinpoint any one thing, you know, whether it's the place that you grew up in or the people you grew up around or the influence of your parents or even your religious background. Mm.

0: all of it contributes to how you come to be the person you are. And so all I could do, rather than pointing to any one thing, was just describe it. Just describe what life was like in these little small towns in New Zealand. And what is really interesting to me is I see there's an affinity for growing up in Australia in some ways to what it was like growing up in New Zealand.
1: Yeah, do you feel that as well now that you're living in Australia? Do you see that
0: I've
1: kinship?
0: I've always felt that kinship. You know, I did the typical thing of living in London, gravitating, swearing that I would not live with New Zealanders and Australians and doing exactly that. and it's, you know, you gravitate towards, you know, the familiar, people who understand your sense of humour, your view of the world. Yeah, and I've always found that with Australians. Yeah.
1: I loved reading those parts of your book because it showed that not only did you have your eyes open to what was happening around you, but you had a great sense of empathy. You could see what was affecting people, and that made you think about maybe then, maybe in the future, how your actions could affect them in turn. That seems to have been bedded down in the way that you viewed the world and also the way that you've acted in the world since then.
0: Yeah, and I think, you know, probably lots of things influenced that. I think having parents who are always so aware of what was going on in the world, but also their impact, or that you were never too small or too insignificant that you couldn't do something useful. And I learned that from both my mother and my father. My father was a policeman for 40 years, and he was really the first person that taught me about power as a responsibility, and that with that responsibility you've got to take great care in the way you utilize the power that you're privileged to have. So some great life lessons from a really young age.
1: Is being useful important to you?
0: Oh, it's a driving force for me. It's one way to describe that idea of just wanting to go out and help other people. But the reason that I use the word useful is because that can manifest in big ways, running a country, or in smaller ways, you know, just showing up to volunteer or help one person. You know, it's been useful.
1: What's your next choice?
0: Fat Freddy's Drop, Wandering Eye. Again, memory and association. I moved to Wellington in the early 2000s at a time when this iconic Wellington and New Zealand band Fat Freddy's Drop were, you know, just, I think, capturing New Zealanders' hearts, but also, you know, significant globally.

0: They're such lovely people. And I remember when I was sworn in.
1: That gives effect to your appointment as Prime Minister. Congratulations, Ms. Ardern.
0: That whole ceremony happens at Government House, and then the tradition is that you can come back to Parliament, usually because you might have a cabinet meeting immediately afterwards. And we'd made the decision. We didn't want this kind of, you know, this line of crown cars pulling up with all the ministers in them having just become ministers. So we organised a bus. We said, we're just getting on a bus. We are carpooling back back to Parliament.
2: Ties in with your climate change policies.
0: Exactly.
2: Love that. Always thinking.
0: Just don't want to be excessive. And so we all pile onto this bus and we pull up. And a crowd of people had gathered onto the front steps of Parliament. And there, sitting at the base of the steps with Joe Lindsay, a member of Fat Freddy's Drop, and a couple of the other members, just playing for us, welcoming us as we came back to Parliament. It was such a New Zealand moment, and it was just so beautiful of them to do that with this, you know, big crowd of people. It was such a beautiful memory.
2: Did that feel like a full circle moment for you?
0: Yeah, I love those moments that remind you that no matter the gravity of the moment, you know, and there, you know, this was a big moment. We didn't expect to be form government. I didn't expect to become Prime Minister. I wasn't even the leader of the party 8 weeks or 9 weeks prior. And I was also secretly pregnant. And then you have these moments that ground you in a way, and hearing just tunes, you know, that felt so familiar, you know, reminded me of my 20s and that amazing city where I'd been grafting from, even from that time in politics. You do get moments of joy like that in what is otherwise a pretty tough job that's unrelenting. You do get those moments of joy. And so I love that they are attached to that memory.

0: How long did it take you from moving to Wellington to start actually working within the Parliament?
1: So that was my first job. So I moved there to work in the Parliament. I had been studying up at Waikato, so a good, 7 or 8 hours from Wellington. But I'd been volunteering, and so a chance came up to intern. And so even while I was still 7 hours away, I came down just to take up that opportunity.
0: Was there a drive, though? Because you can want to work in politics without wanting to be a politician.
1: Oh, absolutely. And in fact, that was me. At first, it was I couldn't possibly be. I'd never, I didn't meet one until I was a bit older. And it just felt implausible, the idea of being one of this rarefied politician. Here I am, this small town kid. It wasn't in my line of sight because it felt out of reach. I didn't feel well suited to politics in that sense. I'm pretty thin-skinned, pretty emotional, wear my heart on my sleeve. But the idea of working behind the scenes, that was pretty thrilling, just being able to be useful without being in front of house. And so, yeah, I thought that was going to be what I would do.
0: I get the sense reading your book that there's a lot of people around you who identify the leader in you before you realise the leader in you.
1: Yeah, but I'd also been around politics long enough to know that if you are young and interested in politics, people immediately say, oh, do you want to be the Prime Minister? I think it's because it's so rare for anyone to be interested. They just assume that...
0: Hold on to
1: it. Yeah, it must be because you want to do that job.
0: Oh, right, you want that drive of power.
1: Yeah, it is. I had watched a bunch of people around me have the, oh, so you must want to be in politics. Why else would you do it? Mm. So I think I brushed all of that off, anyone saying to me that I had some kind of future as just being someone being excited that a young person was interested in politics and democracy.
0: At this time as well, you're living in Wellington, you're working in the Beehive, which is the, kind of colloquial term for that space in New Zealand
1: that
0: Parliament.
1: That looks like a beehive. We're very literal in New Zealand.
0: Tell it like it
1: North
0: is.
1: North Island, South Island,
0: Just real explainsy in New Zealand. Make it simple.
1: Exactly.
0: But what are you doing in your downtime? Like, are you living by yourself? Are you in a flat? Are you in a share house? Like, what's
1: flatted, yeah.
0: Yeah, no, right.
1: I had a very kind of, normal, relatively normal experience in my 20s. I flatted. I did go to gigs, from time to time. Outside of working a lot, I had a pretty normal life, yeah.
0: Was there still time to party and to let off steam?
1: Not too much, I'll be honest. And in my early 20s, I was still, I was still Mormon, doing a lot of volunteer work as well. So I'd like to think that I was relatively normal, but, on reflection, I probably always worked pretty hard, yeah.
0: You were still a practicing Mormon.
1: Yeah.
0: Your politics were in the progressive realm.
1: Yeah. I think the technical term is cognitive dissonance. I existed with that conflict for quite a long time, and that was possible for a while, in part, I think, because, the faith I belonged to was never one to preach from the pulpit intolerance or fire and brimstone. I think I would have found that much harder. But I was always aware of the fact that here I was in my 20s campaigning for civil unions, campaigning for equality for our LGBTQI plus community. And on Sunday I was going to a church that didn't believe in that. And something had to give. And in the end I made the decision to leave, yeah.
0: When that moment happened, the blow up.
1: And yet it wasn't. That was my internal experience. Externally, I'd talked with my family about it. Mm. They were aware of where I was at. There was no fanfare. There was no, I wasn't cut off from anyone. I feel very lucky. Not everyone has that experience, but my family were very kind. Mm.
0: Did you leave the Beehive, leave Parliament, leave that job in politics around the same time in your mid-20s?
1: Yeah, I did.
0: Do you think the two were related? Were you looking for something that you hadn't yet found?
1: Oh, yeah, I think there were periods where it was, probably that was the case. But actually by that point, I think if anything, I was running from the possibility that I might be asked to do more than I felt comfortable doing in politics. That maybe you should think about running, maybe you should, take on other responsibilities. I was scared of that. And so I bought a one-way ticket to New York, which was a bit extreme in hindsight. But yeah, after the 2005 election, I left.
0: Mm. Why New York?
1: Because everyone else went to London. And I thought I wanted to be different. And I knew one person and she had a couch. And I soon learned why no one does that, of course. So after big back and forth, I eventually ended up in London with everyone else.
0: And after London, what made you come back to New Zealand?
1: I became a list candidate and I ran for parliament.
0: So what is it that Jacinda, who left and went, I don't want someone to ask me to run, to then being literally pulled back, plucked back out of London?
1: Yeah, someone once described to me how we all have two kind of dueling wolves. And I like that description, you know, and mine was the imposter syndrome, the I'm not cut out for it, I couldn't possibly do that job. And my other was my really oversized sense of responsibility. And so what happened is someone asked, and part of me thought at the time that putting myself forward for the list wouldn't mean I'd end up in Parliament. But turns out I was wrong.
2: I look forward to working with all of you to make a positive difference for New Zealand. Kia ora koutou.
0: Within 8 years, you went from being an MP to Prime Minister.
1: Yeah. It sounds like a long time to get used to that idea, but 2017, really everything happened in that 1 year. I won a by-election, so I went from being a list MP to being an electorate candidate. So that was a reasonably big deal. And then within about a month, I was made the deputy leader of the Labour Party. And then it was only a few short months later that my boss, the leader of the Labour Party, came to work one day after some bad polls, quit, and then nominated me. And then about 7 weeks later, it was the election. So it was a big year, a big, big year. Mm.
0: And the polls were brutal.
1: Oh.
0: So running through your mind as, first of all, you've gotten enough votes to potentially form a coalition government. But in those moments where you're waiting second by second,
1: yeah,
0: for Winston Peters to make the call,
1: yeah,
0: who's he going to choose? Will he be forming government with you? What was running through your head?
1: Many things, because of course, partway through those negotiations, I found out I was pregnant. So that periodically would run through my head as well.
0: No doubt.
1: As you can imagine, it would. But primarily, just that sense of, have I done what's required to succeed in these talks? Because, you know, when you've spent the better part of 9 years in opposition, those 9 years are committed to putting yourself in the position where you can actually make a difference. No politician, regardless of what party they're in, goes into politics so they can just sit on the sidelines chipping away. You do want to be useful. You want to do something. You want to make change. Mm. And so that was our chance to be in that position. And so running through my mind was just, have I done enough? Have I done enough to get us there? And then, oh my goodness, what if we succeed? Of course, it was in the back of my mind too.
0: What was the rush when you saw on the 6 p.m. news Winston say?
1: Oh, well, I mean, and we found out on the 6 p.m. news. That was the incredible thing. People thought we had a heads up, but we didn't. He hadn't told anyone his decision. So I watched the news with everyone else as he made the live on-air announcement.
3: That's why in the end we chose a coalition government of New Zealand First with the New Zealand Labour Party.
1: My husband is a broadcaster by training, and he flew down that day knowing that the decision was likely going to happen that day. And as we were waiting, he picked up a camera and he filmed the moment we found out. And I'm so glad he did, because I watched that footage, which ended up being used in a documentary. I watched that footage now and it takes me right back to that moment, the sense of relief. And then within minutes, immediately come back down to earth as my phone rang and I turned to it and there was Malcolm Turnbull calling to congratulate me. And then you've got that sudden reminder, yeah, now I've got a really big job to do.
0: What's your next choice?
1: My next choice, again, one that's just attached to a memory for me, is

is Cat Stevens' The Peace Train. And I believe it could be something good has begun. This song brings back such a strong memory for me that I included it in my memoir. I remember being

0: I still cannot tell you why that song had that effect on me, but it is a really strong memory. And now I associate that memory as well with Yusuf Islam being so kind as to come to New Zealand after the domestic terror attack we experienced against our Muslim community on the 15th of March 2019.
1: It's been more than 90 minutes now since the first reported shootings at the mosque.
2: This is one of New Zealand's darkest days. There is no place in New Zealand for such acts of extreme and unprecedented violence.
3: Assalamu alaikum. Peace be with you.
0: He came to New Zealand, he played at the memorial service and he played Peace Train. And it will forever just be a song for me of hope in times of hardship.
3: Oh, I've been happy lately, thinking about the good things to come.
4: Given this song had such a profound impact on you as a little kid, to then be sitting there at that National Day of Remembrance and hearing him sing that after an unimaginable tragedy, how did that make you feel? Like, what, can you remember that feeling that day?
0: Yeah, I can remember feeling exactly the same way I did listening to him play that song as I did when I was small and listening to it. And maybe it was because at the time, maybe my teacher gave me some insight that it was a song that became popular through a period of time where there was war and conflict and dissent and protest, and it was always intended to be a song of hope in hard times. And so that's regardless of when, you know, hearing it as a kid or hearing it as an adult, it's always felt the same to me, both sad and hopeful all at the same time.
4: There's a feeling as soon as this song starts where he's like, I've been wondering lately, thinking about the good times to come.
0: Yeah.
4: So you're immediately in that position where you're like, oh, it's not good right now.
0: No.
4: But there's an optimism that it can be better.
0: There is. There's an optimism in the lyrics, but something that's quite melancholy in those opening beats of the song. That first period, I know, has always had a sadness in the sound to me, but builds towards slightly more optimistic feel to it. So, yeah, I just think it's a special song, and he's a pretty special person, if you ask me.
5: Peace train sounding louder.
4: Feeling of optimism and hope in this song is so strong. Has hope always led you through your life, through thick and thin?
0: Hope or optimism, whatever you want to call it. And even in, you know, actually, and I say this all the time because I believe it, one of my personal heroes is an Antarctic explorer called Ernest Shackleton. And he went through some very difficult times, as you can imagine, you know, being an explorer in like 1914 with pretty crude equipment and getting stuck and lost on ice. And one of his sayings was that optimism is true moral courage. And I like that because we often treat the idea of optimism as something that you should only really spare for when you've got, you know, the likelihood that things might turn out all right, otherwise somehow it's naive. Whereas my view is that optimism actually is a choice and a courageous act, and most important in the most difficult of times. So I actively choose to be an optimistic person because I think it's necessary.
4: Has it ever wavered?
0: Oh, I've certainly had days that have felt a bit off. Everything's felt a bit hard. But at my core, no, probably not.

0: police station because they were worried something else may occur or that I might be targeted. And I remember feeling frustrated because as it became clearer that it was isolated to Christchurch, I wanted to be there. I wanted to do my job in greater proximity to what had happened, but couldn't be. And the more that I learnt, the more anger I felt, because of course this person targeted New Zealand, targeted our community, produced a manifesto of hate, tried to create a wider conflict, and to then be in a position of leadership as New Zealanders roundly rejected that was an immense privilege, but an incredibly, incredibly hard time for the community, first and foremost, and then the rest of the country.
1: Your reaction to that event was very human, but people reacted to that as strange for a politician. Yeah. Just fascinating, isn't it?
0: Yeah, that's always, it's always caused me some sadness that it would be worth commenting on. You know, you'd hope that the last thing that you would ever expect to have someone comment on is simply a human response. But perhaps we've come to expect that as politicians we're not able to be human or that to display emotion is weakness. So I disagree with that. And I think the least we can do for the countries we lead and the communities who experience grief at that scale is just be human ourselves.
1: Mm. Mm. You showed yourself as a great leader during that whole period and in the years since. What did you learn about leadership during that awful time?
0: Well, I learned, you know, I was reminded that all of those things I was reluctant about in the beginning, the idea of being thin-skinned or too emotional or, you know, the fact that I probably would describe myself as a crier and a hugger, those aren't negatives, those aren't flaws. You know, they're perhaps some of the traits that it might be nice to see a little bit more of in politics and in leadership. So broadly I learned that, but most of the lessons I learned came from the Muslim community.
1: In what way?
0: It was their decision to open their arms and their mosques and allow New Zealand to grieve alongside them when they had every right to feel anger in that moment. That wasn't the first reaction. And that was powerful. That set the tone for everything. And so I felt incredibly privileged to see that up close and to be privy to that. Mm.
1: You can obviously never imagine that an event like that will happen in your lifetime, let alone when you are the leader. Did that experience change who you are as a person, do you think?
0: I think you can be the same person, but it still be changed in some way, if that makes sense. You know, I remember in the aftermath having a lot of journalists say, you know, have you processed what happened? And I would always say, oh, well, you know, perhaps when I have some time to reflect or over Easter or over a break, you know, I would compartmentalize a bit, in part because it felt indulgent to spend any time thinking about how you felt about something that happened to someone else. But I think after leaving office, I realised that the idea of processing something almost lends itself to a conclusion, something that you experience and then once you've experienced, you move on in some way. And I never will. It's a sadness that I think I will just carry with me for the rest of my life. And I'd like to think I'm the same person, but I just have a little extra baggage. But it taught me something, and so I think it's important that I don't ever set that down.
1: I think that's the experience of grief, isn't it? It never goes away. You just learn to live with it. Anyone who's experienced grief understands that.
0: Absolutely. But it's, I guess it's different when the grief wasn't my personal loss. Instead, I had proximity. I had proximity, sense of duty and care, and I guess in a way New Zealand lost something. So it's a different kind of grief, and we're never the same as what someone who lost a loved one felt. But I guess it's the grief of when you carry, responsibility.
1: Where are we headed to next?
0: The Mountain Goats with their song This Year.

0: What was your first reaction when you got the call that there was a mass shooting at two mosques in Christchurch?
1: I was at the other end of the country. At that time, there was a shooting underway. It wasn't clear whether it was a coordinated attack. And so the immediate response from those that I was with was to bundle me off to

0: I went through this period while I was in politics where I would, at the beginning of the year, ambitiously pick a song that was going to be my theme song for the year.
1: Oh, like forecasting.
0: In a way, it was forecasting, but while I was in opposition, I decided that I needed to accept that the forecast was not fine. And I, for a couple of years, had the same song. It was at a period of time where I just couldn't see the other side of opposition. We were really struggling in the polls. It was a hard time to be in politics. It just felt hard. Whenever I had a moment where I just needed an outlet, I would play this song and belt it out at the top of my lungs until I felt better. I am gonna make it through this year if it kills me. I am gonna make it through this year if it kills me.
1: It's a pretty dark song, but also just the rhythm of it and the progression. Yeah. It's almost like someone's behind you, just keep going, keep going.
0: Exactly.
1: I'm gonna make it through.
0: Exactly. But you can feel it, you can feel that grit and that determination in the song and in the lyrics. And that's, I think, one of the things I love about it. It's a statement and an affirmation at the same time.
1: Just keep going.
0: Just, I'm gonna make it.
1: So how many years did this song last for?
0: At least two. Okay. I ran this one a couple of consecutive years in opposition. I dedicated to this song, yeah.
1: How do you keep the faith when you are in opposition and you're sort of seeing the polls slide and you're trying to think, how do we dig ourselves out of this hole? Like, what keeps you going aside from the mountain goats?
0: Yeah, and it can be graft, especially when you're not in charge. So you're not the one setting the direction to get you out of the position you're in. And what equally at the same time becomes really important is your cohesion as a team. So it might be that you don't necessarily agree with the strategy, but you've got to stick together because, you know, what's worse than a strategy that's not working is a team that's falling apart. And so those two things can be quite tough. Mm. But actually it is two things that keep you going. One, your sense of purpose and your drive, why you're there in the first place, which is never about you, at least it shouldn't be. Mm. And the second is just the people you work with. You build such strong connection with your team, and that can get you through a lot too.
1: Did you carry your team from opposition into power? Did you still work with the same people?
0: Yes, by and large, yeah, I did.
1: How much did they help you in those tougher times? Because you, following Christchurch, later that year, Wakari, White Island happened, the eruption on White Island. A few months after that, early 2020, the world, including New Zealand, goes into lockdown.
0: Yes.
1: And we're experiencing COVID.
0: Yeah.
1: How much does a song, a moment, a motivation to keep going actually keep you going when you feel like it's just relentless?
0: Yeah, and you know, through that period, you've described it well, it was relentless. And I did work with great people, you know. One in particular, I've been, outside of course your family support, I had an incredible chief of staff who was with me almost my entire time in office, and also Deputy Prime Minister, Finance Minister Grant Robertson, who was a great friend of mine, and we worked really closely together, and just having that camaraderie was really important.

0: Did you use music in those times to sort of release the pressure valve?
1: Oh, yeah, yeah. I mean, one of the things that actually was quite hard was my car time was my solo time. You know, just as when I was young, commuting around the place, when I was an MP driving on between jobs or constituency appointments, you know, with music playing and just that, you know, brief reprieve and a little bit of an outlet. And that continued through my career. That was, you know, that was a real staple for me. But then you become Prime Minister and you're never alone in your car anymore. And so there goes my opportunity, my little moment, you know. You've had a hard day, you've had a hard meeting, you're coming back from the airport, you kind of just play some music and let it all out. I lost that for 5 years.

0: is. So I'm, in a way, you know, the advent of the AirPod and the chance to put that in and just quietly have a moment was great. But for the most part, I didn't realise until after how much I missed that. Yeah.
1: I'm trying to picture you in the back of a Commonwealth car with, you know, a briefing being handed to you and you've just got like Smashing Pumpkins Bullet with Butterfly Wings just blasting in your AirPods.
0: I do remember, you know, when I was in office, still keeping up the Song of a Year thing for a while. And for a while I played Elton John's Still Standing quite a bit.
1: Did you ever feel your resilience being tested and just went, oh God?
0: Yeah, I mean, I remember live on television doing an interview and the earth started shaking.
2: Sorry, a slight distraction. Would you mind repeating that question?
0: We'd had so many experiences. I even remember during the pandemic thinking, having a plan that we went through of how would we manage a lockdown if we had a significant seismic event at the same time. So always thinking about that. But, you know, just in that moment as the ground started shaking, thinking, come on. Like, now this is, I mean, it was all too much before, but you do get to a point sometimes where you think, of course I'll keep going, of course I will keep doing my job, but come on, the universe has to let up at some point.
1: Give me a goddamn break.
0: Give me a break, yeah.
1: When did you know it was time to go?
0: It was never one thing. You know, I found this quite difficult to write about because, you know, people look for the one thing. It's much easier to explain something. Mm. But life isn't like that. You know, sometimes in life it's cumulative. It is the whole period you've had before that. It's the feeling that if something else came along, you wouldn't be able to manage it as well as you know you needed to. It's the sense that your resilience is decreasing or you're becoming defensive. And my sense that actually someone at that point would do it better than me. And that always felt to me like the really important test that it was time to go.
1: I thought you were incredibly candid on the day that you stepped down and you told your fellow New Zealanders that you had nothing left in the tank.
0: Mm.
1: I don't think I've ever seen a leader not say a totally bullshit answer of why they're leaving. Personal reasons. Yeah.
0: Well, I mean, I remember as I was writing out what I was going to say, I had very clear in my mind that I did not want to say I'm leaving to spend more time with my family.
1: Thank God.
0: Because you hear it a lot, and it's a perfectly valid thing to say, don't get me wrong, but my concern was, as only the second woman in the world to have a baby in office, that I would be telling people it wasn't possible to do that job and to have a family. And that wasn't my view, and it wasn't my experience.
1: You just proved that.
0: You could do both. And I wasn't leaving because it was too hard to do both. I was leaving for all the other reasons. And so I remember at least wanting to be really careful about that language.
3: I know there will be much discussion in the aftermath of this decision as to what the so-called real reason was. I can tell you that what I'm sharing today is it. The only interesting angle that you will find is that after going on 6 years of some big challenges, I am human. Politicians are human. We give all that we can for as long as we can, and then it's time. And for me, it's time.
0: I felt really emotional because I found such joy in the job I had, and, you know, I worried that I was letting people down, but I also felt like I had a responsibility to go if I felt like it was time for someone else to do it. But it was emotional, lots of feelings all at once. Yeah, and you can see that when I make the announcement. There's certain people in that room I couldn't make eye contact with. But got the words out. Got the words out in the end.
1: What did you do that night? Was it like literally quit and then you're done?
0: Yeah, I mean, so that night we had a Labor Party event that I had to go to that night. They were probably expecting a slightly different speech than the one that I ended up giving. And then literally went back to the hotel room that I was sharing with Clark and Neve, you know, a simple little hotel room. And then there wasn't much more after that. It became about who was next. Mm. It shifted very quickly.
1: Did you feel free?
0: Eventually. Someone said to me, it'll take you 2 years. And I thought, oh no, once the job is done, it's done. But I understand what they mean now. You know, if you've been so active for so long and your mind's been on and you've never been able to be more than

0: you know, 30 centimetres away from your phone. It takes a while. It takes a while, yeah.
1: What are you most proud of in your time as PM?
0: You spend so much time thinking about what you'll do, you know, all the policies that you'll do, and there's certainly a long list of things I'm proud of on climate change and child poverty and things we did to try and improve Māori and Crown relations. But actually, I'm also really proud of the way we did things. I'm proud now that there are leaders out there who think that you can be in politics and that you can also be kind. I'm proud of that.
1: Mm-hmm. What's your final song?
0: Shapeshifter, Stars.
2: We were like shooting stars.
0: I love their music. I've always, well, for a long time, loved drum and bass.
1: I love this. Things that I did not know about Jacinda Ardern.
0: And, you know, when you are in politics, one of the things that you don't prepare for is when they come and say, what walkout song would you like? And you don't really think about that, but they want a song they can play when you walk onto a stage or you walk off a stage. And I remember thinking, oh, I'd really like to have Shapeshifter as my song. Is that going to be okay?
1: Had the Labour Party conference ever seen a drum and bass song as an entry song?
0: No, no. I can't say they had. I had also used the Naked and Famous. Yeah, yeah, yeah,
1: yeah. Also very ecstatic music.
0: Yeah, yeah. I just think, you know, I guess I gravitated to songs that, you know, that felt optimistic, that had a little, I guess a little hype to them, you know, because it was meant to be a walk-off or a walk-on song, but felt optimistic, and this song for me, I love. I think the All Blacks sometimes use it, but...
1: Also big vibes.
0: Big stadium vibes.
1: But where does this song in particular take you when you hear it?
0: Pre-politics, it takes me to pre-politics. You know, Clark and I bonded over Shapeshifter, and so I think a little bit about that. In fact, Shapeshifter recorded one of their albums in Clark's backyard, so that's just a little New Zealand connection there.
1: I love it.
0: It takes me there. It takes me to a time before politics, but at the same time, I remember in the middle of COVID, the end of 2020, going into New Year's, you know, and we'd all been on a knife edge. You know, we were open. You know, everyone was enjoying New Year's. And I went and saw Shapeshifter play just outside of Whangamata, and seeing that crowd just enjoying themselves after all the pressure and the difficulty of the months that everyone had gone through, and how lucky we were to be out there. And at the same time, I remember thinking, please, please don't there be a case out in that crowd right now. And so it takes me to moments like that as well. Joyful moments, but moments remembering the responsibility of it all too. There was an extra layer to that concert that day. You could see everyone just had that gratitude to be there. So yeah, lots of memories.
1: Tell me about that coffee date with Clark where he found out that you were a mad D&B fan. Like, why did you meet up in the first place?
0: Well, he was interested in politics. So I think I was probably, you know, here I was, you know, hearing about some policy area that he was interested in and thinking, oh, he's interested in politics. Because, of course, he had a bit of profile in New Zealand as a DJ and a broadcaster already. And that wasn't something I knew about him. And he obviously didn't know anything about my taste in music, and so I think we surprised each other. But we became friends after that, and so yeah, that first conversation I remember very well.
1: Mm. Does he continue to surprise you?
0: Oh, every day. Except, you know, in some ways my favourite things are the predictable parts. You know, the things that, because you get to know each other so well, and even though he will bring me a cup of tea every morning, even though that is predictable, it's still, yeah, there's still something that feels like a real lovely reminder to me of just what a wonderful partner he is, yeah.
1: You talked a bit earlier about the Prime Minister doco. In that award-winning documentary, there's so much very private footage that Clark has been taking of you in the lead up to the election and throughout everything

0: that happens, stuff that we've never seen before. You're obviously a politician, you're a private person, but you also strike me as someone who keeps themselves for themselves. When you sat down and watched that film and you saw these private moments up on a very big screen, what did that feel like?
1: Oh, well, you know, in a way, I actually feel like I'm a bit of an open book. I don't think there's too many things that I keep to myself except perhaps what I look like in a dressing gown. And so now everyone's got that as well. I've only watched the film through in its entirety and that for once. And it's because it actually is a really accurate reflection of what it was like behind the scenes. And so I lived it, so I didn't feel the need to revisit it too much. But it's done a good job. It's done a good job capturing what it's really like. But I also really like that we have some memories of us through that too.
0: Mm.
1: You know, because it does capture the two of us and then the three of us together as well. And that's lovely.
0: You were so normal. I remember just looking at it going, oh, their bedroom's so normal.
1: Oh, I know. We're very it's a funny thing. I sometimes almost, you know, I find myself saying it to people almost on repeat. We're very, very normal people. And there are normal people in politics. There are. I think we just have to let ourselves be human more often.
0: Absolutely. The documentary followed your best-selling memoir. You've now adapted that best-selling memoir into a version for young adults.
1: Yeah.
0: Why did you do that?
1: You know, when I first sat down to write the memoir, I had in my mind, you know, what would I like my 14-year-old self to read? And I'm not sure my 14-year-old self would pick up a political memoir.
0: I mean, I feel like 14-year-old you would.
1: Maybe.
0: But maybe not general 14-year-olds.
1: Exactly. And I wanted to get beyond just that purely, you know, political reader. In fact, with the adult memoir as well, I didn't want people just to pick it up if they were interested in politics. That was one of my goals.
0: Mm.
1: And so adapting it meant being able to really curate something that was specifically for young people. You know, if they suffer from imposter syndrome or they just can't see a world where they are going to feel useful in it, or they feel overwhelmed, or they feel like, you know, the pressure of what they're experiencing as a young person, exams and, you know, the pressure of, you know, what choices they're going to make around their careers. That's not to be trivialised. That feels hard because it is.
0: Mm.
1: And so I wanted to just share some extra experiences that are in this book that aren't in the adult memoir as well.
0: Mm. What do you think that 15-year-old Jacinda listening to Smashing Pumpkins in Moranville would have made of the way your life turned out?
1: I'm very surprised. Very surprised. But I think she'd be proud of me.
0: You, Clark and Neve now live in Sydney. So it's another new chapter in an already extraordinary and long life. What leads your path today? I've asked you for the songs that have led you. What leads your path?
1: Yeah, I still just, again, want to feel like I'm being useful in the world. I work on climate change. I do a bit of work on AI safety. And I run a fellowship called FIELD on empathetic leadership. So it works alongside those who are still in politics who believe in empathetic leadership. And I get such joy from all of it. So wherever there's a big, hard, gnarly challenge, that's where I'll be.
0: Sinking your teeth in.
1: Yeah, trying.
0: Is music still a big part of your life?
1: Yeah, it is. Found myself having a conversation recently with my niece about music, and I said to her, must have made me sound so old. I said, I'm going to make your playlist, but at least I didn't say mixtape. And so, yeah, I sat there for a couple of hours pulling out songs I thought she might like and then playing it back. And yeah, just remembering how much joy I still get from music and how I am absolutely stuck in the 1990s.
0: It's fine. So many of us are.
1: Yeah.
0: Well, thank you so much for sharing your mixtape with us.
1: Thank you.
0: Jacinda, it's been a joy. Thank you for taking 5.
1: Thank you so much.

0: surely the only world leader who's used drum and bass as their walk-on song. What a legend. I've been chasing that Take 5 for a few years, and I'm so stoked we could finally bring Jacinda Ardern to you. It's a beautiful looking episode too, captured at the Australian Chamber Orchestra's studios on Sydney Harbour. So if you haven't already, take a look on ABC iView. The whole season is up for you to binge right now. And if you're a fan of ex-politicians taking five, dive into my chat with the one and only Peter Garrett on iView 2 and the extended podcast right here in your feed. Next time, we're hanging out with an artist who grew up in a tiny town in Louisiana and now sells out arenas around the world.
1: Okay, if Dolly Parton believes in me, then I'm fine.
2: Yeah.
1: If I've got her little, you know, approval, then I'm going to be all right.
0: Lainey Wilson is one of the biggest new names in country music. Her southern charm will absolutely win you over, as will the story of how she got here.
1: When I was 9 years old, I went to Nashville for the first time. I wrote my first song at 9. I got my first pair of bell bottoms at 9. Like, a lot happened at 9 years old.
0: Lainey Wilson takes five with the songs that ground her. That's next time.
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3: The new era. The new chapter. New chamber. Face off. Oh yeah, I'm supposed to come in by now, right? All right. Hey, yo. My rap.

James Blake is coming for his first Australian tour since 2019. With his new album, Trying Times, in hand, he's got a string of East Coast shows this December. Catch James Blake in Brisbane, Sydney, and Melbourne. Plus, Queens of the Stone Age are returning down under for some of their biggest shows ever. They're bringing along some kick-ass supports too, including one of the wildest cold acts of the 90s, Primus, and the unstoppable Tropical F-Storm. Queens of the Stone Age are here from Tuesday, December 8th, hitting venues in South Australia, Tasmania, and then along the East Coast. For dates and info on these tours and more, head to the Double J website.

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speed seduction in the magazine, endless pleasure in limousine, in the back shakes a tambourine, nicotine from a silver screen. 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
1: Alone in Central Park when nothing seems to happen.

James Blake is coming for his first Australian tour since 2019. With his new album, Trying Times, in hand, he's got a string of East Coast shows this December. Catch James Blake in Brisbane, Sydney, and Melbourne. Plus, Queens of the Stone Age are returning down under for some of their biggest shows ever. They're bringing along some kick-ass supports too, including one of the wildest cold acts of the 90s, Primus, and the unstoppable Tropical F-Storm. Queens of the Stone Age are here from Tuesday, December 8th, hitting venues in South Australia, Tasmania, and then along the East Coast. For dates and info on these tours and more, head to the Double J website.

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daughter lotion. I now understand why your ex are trying to cause commotion. 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
1: Yo, what's good, family? This is Femi Colioso from Ezra Collective, and our new album, Here Because of Hope, is this week's feature on Double J. So the next track is Sweet Echo, and this track is very much inspired by Lagos, Nigeria. We are in our Afrobeat bag. Think Fela Kuti, think Femi Kuti, Sean Kuti. That's the vibe we're going for, really. And there's a club in Lagos called The Shrine, which is, of course, where Fela Kuti used to play. And really, this song was written almost thinking about that beautiful place, the chaos, the joy, and the dancing.

James Blake is coming for his first Australian tour since 2019. With his new album, Trying Times, in hand, he's got a string of East Coast shows this December. Catch James Blake in Brisbane, Sydney, and Melbourne. Plus, Queens of the Stone Age are returning down under for some of their biggest shows ever. They're bringing along some kick-ass supports too, including one of the wildest cold acts of the 90s, Primus, and the unstoppable Tropical F-Storm. Queens of the Stone Age are here from Tuesday, December 8th, hitting venues in South Australia, Tasmania, and then along the East Coast. For dates and info on these tours and more, head to the Double J website.

0: G'day, it's Dylan Lewis, adding a little mischief to your arvos. Think tunes that get you moving. 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
1: You know, this is the circuit of art.
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0: 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Double J. Love you.

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1: Erykah Badu and producer The Alchemist confirm there's a full album on the way. Here's the first taste, Witch Doctor.

0: Money to me now, but I keep on the know. I will make the money and make the money flow. Party on the bar, but I keep on the know. I will party so much until I can't flow.
1: Money to me now, but I let them know. I will make the money.

Yeah, no, no, no, no, no, no, no, no, no, no, no, no, no, no, no, no, no, no, no, no, no, no, no, no, no, no, no, no, no, no, no, no, no, no, no, no, no, no, no, no, no, no, no, no, no, no, no, no, no, no, no, no, no, no, no, no, no, no, no, no, no, no, no, no, no, no, no, no, no, no, no, no, no, no, no, no, no, no, no, no, no, no, no, no, no, no, no, no, no, no, no, no, no, no, no, no, no, no, 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
3: 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New chamber. Face off. Oh yeah, I'm supposed to come in by now, right? How about? 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
1: Future right in front of me. Damn, I couldn't think of what I wanna be. I can hear my inner child calling me. Told me everything I got is all I need. Industry's bugging, I'ma show him something. Back when I was cooking up a summer week, younger me is on the rise like he lit a fire.

Kaz Tran here, inviting you to hang out with me on Weekend Arvos on Double J. Whether you're digging around in the backyard, cooking up a storm in the kitchen, or heading back from a big day of sport, I've got the perfect soundtrack. 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
1: Yo, what's good, family? This is Fermi Colioso from Ezra Collective, and our new album, Here Because of Hope, is this week's feature on Double J. The next track we're going to play for you is called Well Organized, featuring Lila IK, and the steel pans in this track was actually a sample from when I went to a youth club in London and they were playing steel pans, and I recorded them on my iPad, and then kind of we made the beat out of that recording, then Lila jumped on it, and it's like a really, really precious song to us. And again, it's kind of with the steel pans, it's the kind of Trinidad and Tobago influence. But then, of course, Lila's from Jamaica and she brings that energy and fire to the track.

James Blake is coming for his first Australian tour since 2019. With his new album, Trying Times, in hand, he's got a string of East Coast shows this December. Catch James Blake in Brisbane, Sydney, and Melbourne. Plus, Queens of the Stone Age are returning down under for some of their biggest shows ever. They're bringing along some kick-ass supports too, including one of the wildest cold acts of the 90s, Primus, and the unstoppable Tropical F-Storm. Queens of the Stone Age are here from Tuesday, December 8th, hitting venues in South Australia, Tasmania, and then along the East Coast. For dates and info on these tours and more, head to the Double J website.

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0: G'day, it's Dylan Lewis, adding a little mischief to your arvos. Think tunes that get you moving. Guests you didn't see coming.
1: You know, this is the circuit of art.
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0: And enough chaos to feel alive. But not enough to panic. Leave your serious hat at the door as I bring some cheek to the business end of your day. Welcome to the house, some fun. Double J. Love you.

0: Whether you're a diehard fan or new to the genre, there's no doubt that country music is bigger than ever right now. 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
1: She walked in crystals. I was getting some grub from my cousin Jason at the drive-thru window. 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

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They just want the classics. 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
4: Hello. How's your Sunday going? I've got a tradition. It's semi-formal. Sometimes when I settle in here, I play the song that I was playing in the car really loudly to get here, but it's too abrasive. I'll have to play it when you've had a bit more warm-up time because I don't think it will suit the vibe just now. It's very loud and shouty and tons of swearing, which is about standard. You know what happened to me last night? I got home late, right? I've been out very late and the dog was worried about me. And so I didn't take my backpack off. I just closed the front door gently, didn't want to wake the kids, crouched down on the floor, sat with him, and he does this thing. He's a huge golden retriever, and he's not mine. He's a foster, but he's been with us for months. He just pressed his face, his whole sort of forehead into my tummy and just left it there. So I just gently cuddled him all over his body and rubbed him down and told him he's special and he's loved, and he just rested his head there for ages. And it was like one of those times when a hug just goes on and you're really comfortable and you just stay there. It was so nice. I think I've only got like three more weekends before he goes back to his real owner. So we're just getting all the cuddles in. And today I'm going to get all the great songs in. We've got some Yumi Zuma coming up, some Bowie. Obviously, it's classic. Some Empire of the Sun, some Ezra Collective, a song from Block Party that I think you're going to like, and some Fontaines DC, because they always fit in here on Double J. So let's get started with Anthony Shmirek. This is The Heron from Decoding Birdsong Double J.

until you fall off the earth. Take to your toes and summon the worms. The heron waits patiently, unfazed by self-service checkouts or pouches of tobacco. I know falling in love feels trivial with everything that's going on, but what if we're actually onto something? And then the heron says...

haunted. Lost in a vertical video called Moments Before Disaster Part 4. Stop trying so hard. Your personality has been broken apart and sold back to you in a series of short form clips. The horrors persist, but you are that same child jumping garden to garden. Ice cream dripping between your knuckles. And then the heron sage.

rare aesthetic, reluctant hope core memories operating on a strict one-in, one-out policy. The young and the dying have the worst philosophies, and you are both but also neither. Nay cheek, nay chance. Never leave the bookies with a smile on your face, and remember that herons wait for no one but themselves. Good things come to those who hesitate. And then the heron says, you'll never be alone. And you gotta be patient.

0: You're on Double J on a Sunday morning. I hope you've started the day well. I always try and go for a run on a Sunday morning before I come in here. And this morning it was a beautiful 10Ks with a few friends just out in the glory of Sydney summer or spring. I was in Melbourne earlier this week. Gosh, it was cold. It was cold. I was complaining about it and my Melbourne people were saying, no, this isn't normal. I was like, I'm from here. It's normal. Anyway, I recommend going for a run. It's like you bank your endorphins and then you get to withdraw for the rest of the day for like 24 to 30 hours afterwards. You're still feeling quite amazing. I was talking yesterday about having like a pen pal exchange of songs with a good friend of mine who I don't get to see because we live in different states. And this is one of the songs I've sent to her as well. It's from a band called Slow Pulp. They're an American indie rock band from Wisconsin, but currently based in Illinois. Originally, it was three white guys for the first record. And then by the time they got to, I think it was the third in 2019, they had a new member who is a woman, and she's added so much in terms of her vocals and singing. She's really cool. Her name is Emily Massey. So Slow Pulp is the name of the group. Their third record is out in full in just a couple of weeks' time. It's called Melody. I've pre-saved it. Yeah, I have. And I love this song from it. It's called Better Man, Double J.
1: Strong, strong, strong language alert.

Bashville on the Sugar is the name of that song from Yumi Zuma. You're on Double J this Sunday morning. Thanks so much for your company. Last weekend when I was here, I was recovering from having done karaoke. One of the songs that we did was from Britney Spears. I didn't choose it. I usually do, oops, I did it again because it's a banger and it's really good to do at karaoke. But somebody else chose Lucky. And you know when you're out, you know, it's daytime and the sun goes behind a cloud and you suddenly feel chilled? Or I also liken it to when you've got that early twang that you might have food poisoning and there's this sort of like chill goes through your body. There was a bit of a chill through my body when I realised what the lyrics were to this song from Britney Spears. It's really terrible. It's sort of gussied up as a pop song and the video is really glossy, but she's saying there's this girl named Lucky and every morning she wakes up, knock, knock, knock on the door, it's time for makeup, they're all waiting for you. Isn't she lovely, this Hollywood girl? But she's crying in the shower every night. Just giving you a little bit of a listen.

So I think that now we know more about Britney Spears' life. The fact that she's performing this betrayal in a music video with full hair and makeup and big budget is so ironic and also crushingly cruel. So that was a bit of a moment in karaoke when I was like, I don't know if we should do this song anymore. And it strongly, strongly led me to this next song that I want to play because it celebrates an anniversary today. In 1975, David Bowie earned his first number one in the US with the now classic single Fame. Now, the song is a lot about the falling out that he had with his manager, and it's very, very hard. It was hard for him to perform afterwards because he always felt like it was about that. It kind of took his body back into that nasty, angry time. One of the things that they did was they were co-producing a big Broadway musical that flopped. It was about Marilyn Monroe and it was called Fame. And it only played for one night and then it closed, which is wild because who wouldn't want to see a David Bowie written musical? Even if it sucked, you'd still be like, anyway, take my money. So Bowie would later describe this song as nasty and angry, and he said it was written with a degree of malice aimed at his former manager. And he says Fame itself isn't very fun. Fame is not rewarding. The most you can say is that it gets you a seat in restaurants.

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0: Empire of the Sun with a song 10 years old now from 2016, High and Low from their album Two Vines. You're with Yumi Steins on Double J. How's your Sunday going? You know what I've seen in my observances about wellness and the wellness industry is that there's more positive emphasis being put on rest and just like the power of doing a little bit of sweet FA. And I hope you get a bit of sweet FA today and don't spend it all like scrolling on your phone the whole time. Okay, please. It's not good for you. Also, did you pay your car registration? That was so annoying. I went online and did, you know, when you can pay it all online, and I bought the wrong freaking insurance. And I rang up. I had to ring up and say, listen, I think I got I got car insurance. I wanted the CTP. And I said, does this happen often? She said, yeah, it happens all the time. Just don't make it so hard. I'm just one little lady. I can't do it all. You know what I want to do, though? I want to go see Ezra Collective. They're coming to our country really soon. So they're going to be in Perth Wednesday, 30th of September, Brisbane on Friday, the 2nd of October, Sydney, Saturday, the 3rd of October at Move My Way Festival, and then same festival down in Melbourne on Sunday, the 4th of October. So it's a whirlwind tour of our country. I want to show them that we are cool, okay? So please go to their shows and dance and show them that we know how to react to fantastic music. They have this week's feature album.
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0: Did you find yourself bobbing your head to that song? I think it's scientifically impossible not to vibe to the Far Side. Drop from 1995. You're with Yumi Steins. I'm here all morning here on Double J. I hope you've spread the word about Double J this week. That is your homework, to remind people or let them know that this is here. I did a conference. I was emceeing a conference earlier this week and people had no idea about Double J, although I don't think they were the target audience necessarily, but no idea what Double J was, so I had to spread the word there. Please do the same among your people, because it is a life-enhancing thing that you get for free. It doesn't cost you anything. You don't have to listen to stupid ads, and it's just non-stop great music. Like this next song that I want to play, it's from the new Block Party record that we've been playing quite a bit of here on Double J. It's Anatomy of a Brief Romance, and it is a big deconstruction of a love that kind of went wrong for lead singer Kelly Okereke. Have you listened to it? Because I have a suspicion. I haven't heard verification of this, but I have a suspicion that he wrote this as though it could be a musical, like a kind of a Hedwig thing. So the song we're about to play is when it's all good. It hasn't turned to hell just yet. And it's so nice. It's like there's a moment when I knew I'd fallen for you, and he paints this vignette of a trip to the seaside, and it's like a cynical thing because he loves the destruction and the concrete and the grey, and he seems his happiest amongst the disrepair. So they go there and their feet are touching on the beach. He draws it all so beautifully. Pig Wig is the name of the song. That is a reference to Pigling, which is a Beatrix Potter book from more than 100 years ago, The Tale of Pigling Bland. So they use the word pigling in the song, although the song is called Pig Wig from Block Party. You're on Double J.
1: That was the moment I knew I'd fallen for you, a summer of love. Pigling, we take your car to the beach.

0: date, he plays a trick on me. I go up to his floor, but he's playing dead, lying still in the hallway. I panic, but then I see his smile.
1: Is this it?
0: I think it is.
1: Is this it?
0: I think it is.
1: With the sharp black eyes, he sees my soul. Is this it?
0: I think it is.
1: Is this it?

0: 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Whatever your footy, we've got your finals covered.
1: Simply sensational. That's a miracle try.
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1: That is incredible.
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Isn't Irish music having a moment right now? That was the new one from Fontaines DC, Marianne. And I was trying to explain to my kids how the Irish don't necessarily like the English. And they were like, oh, yeah, we know. We've watched Derry Girls. Because if you've ever watched that show, they're really mean to the English cousin, James, and just torment him every episode is quite hilarious. My name's Yumi Steins. How are you going? Yeah, I am obliquely referring to Ed Sheeran and that controversy that kicked off this week. I saw that his band bailed on him and all of Ireland has said, yeah, he's not really Irish. Technically, he was born in England. Hey, technically I was born in Melbourne, but I do have some connections to Japan and I do a roundup of new music while I'm driving every week looking for songs to play here, right? And so I was really, really interested to see that a Japanese legend, Harumi Hosono, had a brand new song. He's turning 80 next year. Let me tell you a little bit about him. So he's the grandson of the only Japanese passenger and survivor of the Titanic. Yeah, the ship. So that guy survived and then had kids. And this guy that I'm about to play, Harumi Hosono, is his grandson. He pioneered a bunch of pop genres in Japan. One of his songs was on the Lost in Translation soundtrack. It's Kaze wo Atsumete. You might have heard it. It sounds like this.

And he hasn't stopped being creative. So he's got a brand new song out just now that I want to play. It's very lo-fi. It's very chill. It's from his new record called Yours Sincerely. And this is the song from it, lead single. It's called Sincerely here on Double J.

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Meg Washington with the song Shangri-La from last year's album Gem. You're on Double J with Yumi Steins. If you can stay with us here on the J's, just the two J's, not the three J's, then we've got a classic album coming up at midday that is Cake. And I think it deserves your attention. I think this band is a bit underestimated. They came out when grunge was really big and they were way more poppy and way more accessible. One of those bands that children really like, which can sometimes mean they're diminished in the eyes of critics. But I think that their album Fashion Nugget has stood the test of time. It had songs on it like this one. I'm going to play you a little bit of it. It's telling the story of a race. I'm assuming a car race where everyone's kind of finished. The race is over, but somebody hasn't finished yet and they're going the distance. They're absolutely committed to finishing the race. It sounds like this. Still dry.

0: fighting for speed.
1: Yep.
0: She's all alone in a time of need. Because he's racing and racing.
1: So there's that sort of deadpan delivery and the extremely like fluent musicology going on as well. But they're so popular that they even got covered on Alvin and the Chipmunks. I've got the same song. Listen to this.

So, you're going to hear more about how that was received by the band, like how being that popular and kind of being underestimated was felt for the band, as well as Kaz Tran kind of unpacking the other songs on it, including this one, Frank Sinatra, from the album Fashion Nugget.